Hey, thanks for choosing World Cafe to soundtrack part of your day today. I'm Raina Duris. Phoebe Bridgers played The Tonight Show twice earlier this month, which is already pretty unusual. Even more unusual, she performed this next song both times she was there. Once with a backing band made up of a bunch of kids, and then once with a band of gray-haired older men that included folk artist Dan Reeder. I guess that means that you can be a lost boy at any age. It's Lost Boys, new from Phoebe Bridgers on World Cafe.

Rockman from McGee. Before that, Phoebe Bridgers' new track, Lost Boys. In about 4 minutes, you'll hear from one of Phoebe's boy genius bandmates here on World Cafe. But first, one of my favorite Vampire Weekend songs. I love the piano. I love the way the chorus kicks in. Love that line, I don't want to live like this, but I don't want to die. It's Vampire Weekend, Harmony Hall.

If you did plant tomatoes, you may be getting some ripe ones by this time of year. That was Planting Tomatoes from Lucy Dacus, live from the archives, next on World Cafe.

Hey, it's live from the archives on World Cafe. I'm Rena Duris. This is the part of the show where we go digging around in the massive World Cafe archives and see what we can find in there. Your first track today was recorded in 2014, but this song came out a long, long time before that. It was first released in 1987. Here's Suzanne Vega performing her hit, Tom's Diner.

Gloria. That's the Lumineers performing live in 2019 from one of their many visits to World Cafe. Played that for you for Live from the Archives today. And starting that live set was one from Suzanne Vega. She did Tom's Diner. Both of those can be found in the World Cafe archives. 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Here's a brand new one from Michigander, Freaking Out.

The Killing Moon from Echo and the Bunnymen, who've announced their first new album in 12 years. It'll be called Apples for Isaac. It comes out September 18th. A new song from a band who seemed to be on the brink of never making music again, maybe. Next on World Cafe.

When you hear the vocals in your next song, what you're hearing is a triumph. This is World Cafe. I'm Raina Duris. Philly band Saturn is fronted by G. DeGroote. And when they were working on this album at first, they went through a period where they were experiencing chronic pain and problems with their voice. They couldn't sing. G says, it felt so urgent to try and keep things going, but my body was saying no. So they ended up taking this big break, stepped away from it all, left Philly, left music for almost a year. And then their voice began to return. They finally got back to it. And when they did, it sounded like this. It's Saturn with Whole Thing on World Cafe. You know.

0: last goodbye from Jeff Buckley as we say goodbye on this edition of World Cafe. But don't worry, it's not the last goodbye. We'll be back again tomorrow. And you can always find us online at worldcafe.org and on our Instagram at World Cafe. 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We produce it at WXPN at the University of Pennsylvania in Philadelphia. I'm Raina Duras. Thank you for listening to World Cafe from NPR.
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2: Six down and one to go. Tonight marks the season 18 finale of Prairie Musicians, the TV program that spotlights the unique musical talent that calls our region home. And this time it's a pop and soul singer-songwriter out of Western North Dakota who also mentors young musicians.
3: It all sounds so sweet for a moment.
4: My name is Alma Cook, and I currently live in Williston, North Dakota. I'm originally from Madison, Wisconsin. I went to Columbia College, Chicago, and then spent a number of years, really most of my adult life, living in Los Angeles before just out of the blue landing a remote job working in the Bakken oil play.

0: I spend a lot of my time as a singer-songwriter currently mentoring other singers and musicians in the Williston community. In 2022, I started a project called the Williston Music Intensive, which aimed to bring under one roof all of these different musicians and singers from different scenes. You know, we had the church scene, the high schoolers who really don't have any all-ages venues that they can play at, the bar scene.
1: 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Don't miss Alma Cook tonight at 9 Central, 8 Mountain on the television service of Prairie Public.
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2009 recording from Kurt Elling, Autumn Serenade. A couple of musicians to note that complement Elling's work so well. Ernie Watts on sax and Lawrence Hobgood on piano. I'm Helen Wigger, and with your company, that's a perfect complement for another hour of jazz together. Here's Alan Broadbent, Serenade.

A little bit of soul, a little bit of jazz. That was what Reuben Wilson was all about as an organist. We just heard Streets of Laredo, and earlier revisiting Joey DeFrancesco's Snapshot release on High Note, we heard Ode to Angela. My name is Helen Wigger. Let's bring on David Larson with Festive Minor.

One trombonist celebrating another, Reggie Watkins with Jimmy Nepper's Primrose Path. I'm Helen Wigger. Thanks for listening. Let's wrap it up with Ahmad Jamal.

The recording there that saxophonist Dennis Soleil made with the B.G. Adair Trio, Thou Swell. That was the legendary organist Jimmy Smith playing C.C. Rider right before that. Up next, the Chad Lawson Trio and Past Reference.

a great guitarist, a smoking hot big band, and a great song. That's Joe Pass and the German NDR big band, recorded in Hamburg, Lullaby of the Leaves. Sonny Rollins now. Sculpt.

trumpeter ATN Charles. That is The Folks. Diana Krall before that. And time to say goodbye. Well, it is the end of the hour, and that is the title of this. It comes from the Doki Brothers.

guys. Sweet Papa Lou's the title. Eric Alexander playing tenor. And Vincent Herring on alto sax, working with organist Mike Ledon. And leading into a tune from the David Sills Mike Scott Ensemble titled Bess.

night with my suit buttoned tight and my suede's on. I'm getting my kicks, digging arty French flicks with my shades on, 'cause I'm too much.

We started off this set of four with Lisa Ferraro in a beautiful version of I Wished on the Moon. Then it was trumpeter Wayne Bergeron and his tune High Clouds and A Good Chance of Wayne. I like that. And I really love that Dave Frischberg classic that we just heard. That was I'm Hip. I'm Bob Studebaker. The music continues now with Cannonball Adderley. The title of this is Know What I Mean?

Yeah, I'm a big fan of his. Guitarist Mark Elf, too marvelous for words. Bob Studebaker up next. Rosanna Vitros singing for Ray Charles. This is One Mint Julep.

Yeah, they call themselves JV's Boogaloo Squad, and that is fashionably lazy. And we wrap up the hour now with guitarist Larry Corbin. Title of this is In Vision.

Maynard Ferguson and his band backing up Diane Shore on I Fall in Love Too Easily. Welcome to Jazz. I'm Bob, and here's Jenny Klukin playing the marimba. This is called Café Marcel.

That is Antonio Adolfo and his band, and Felice Sajaje. And before that, a song that needs no introduction, but I'll tell you what it was anyways. Duke Ellington and his theme song, Take the A-Train. All right, we're continuing now with Chris Parker, and the title of this is Full Circle.

That is Lisa Hilton. I like her a lot. Pianist and composer Lisa Hilton. And the title track to her album, More Than Another Day. Lucas Curtis played bass, and the drummer was Rudy Royston. I'm Bob Studebaker. Stick around. Still have a ways to go during this collection. Richie Cole on the way. George Hyde III with a tribute to Cedar Walton. And the Carrie Strayer Septet right now. The title of this is Rio One.

The great altoist Richie Cole in Key Largo. Joe Williams sang right before that. George Hyde III, now he's leading the band. He's the drummer. It's his band and his song, a tribute to Cedar Walton called Mr. Walton, to wrap up the hour.

That is called Back to the Island. Legendary pianist Ahmad Jamal, who Miles Davis himself said influenced him immensely. Hi, welcome. Welcome to jazz. Up next is drummer Jeff Tane Watts, his band, and a song called Stevie in Rio with Gregoire Marais playing harmonica.

I certainly hope you're enjoying the music. I want to say thank you for making it all possible, and by that, of course, I mean your support of jazz on the radio. This set began with two trumpet players, Ray Vega and Thomas Marriott, and it was called The Egyptian. George Colligan was the organist. Just heard guitarist Eric Johnson lead the way through Perdido. Catherine Russell now, strutting with some barbecue.

That is bassist and composer Christy McBride and his tune, Brother Mister. Steve Wilson on sax, Warren Wolf played vibes. I'm Bob Studebaker. Thank you for being here. Mose Allison is next.

Joshua Redman with Silly Little Love Song, Brad Meldow, the pianist. Roy Hargrove before that, and now I'll follow Silly with Happy. It's a happy-sounding song to wrap up the hour. Eric Lilly and his trio with Tricycle.

a beautiful tune that was written by Bill Evans and loved by many, including me. It's called Waltz for Debbie. That treatment comes from pianist Bill Mays in what he called his Inventions Trio, with Marvin Stamm playing trumpet and Alyssa Horn playing cello. Waltz for Debbie right there. Hi, welcome to Jazz. I'm Bob Studebaker. Something pretty new right now. This is the Tanya Grubbs Quintet. Tanya is the vocalist. David Budway, the pianist. Jeff Grubbs, Tanya's husband, plays bass. Ron Afif, the guitarist. James Johnson III is the drummer. The music here was written by Miles Davis. John Hendricks wrote the lyrics, and it's called 4.

Dr. Billy Taylor playing the piano, Jerry Mulligan, the baritone saxophonist, a couple of old friends having a good time with Stompin' at the Savoy in 1993. The Dizzy Gillespie All-Star Big Band, I Can't Get Started, right before that. Now, the next one features Nat King Cole at the piano, but none of the other artists are individually identified. They were billed as Nat Cole and the Keynoters. Keynote was a label in L.A. in the mid-40s. I think it's Bud Freeman playing sax here on The Way You Look Tonight.

Friday Jazz with pianist Michael Weiss and a nice reimagining of Jitterbug Waltz. That was Eric Alexander on sax. And up next is the Russ Spiegel Organ Group.

It's always good, isn't it, to hear Donna Washington? There she is with I Cried For You. This is Friday Jazz. Welcome to it. I'm Bob Studebaker. And up next is Curtis Fuller, a legendary trombonist and a composer, something he wrote and recorded with Art Blakey and the Jazz Messengers right around 1960. This version happened in 2005 with Javon Jackson on sax. This is A La Mode.

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You're still lovely. 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I'm like an ocean wave that bumps on the shore. I feel so absolutely

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There's a classic. Mongo Santa Maria and his band, and a performance of Watermelon Man. And speaking of classic, Ella Fitzgerald and Louis Armstrong together right before that. And up next is Houston Person playing tenor sax. The tune is You Don't Know What Love Is.

Etta Jones right there. And before that, trumpeter Lee Morgan with Jackie McLean on sax, and McCoy Tyner, who wrote the tune, played piano. That was Twilight Mist. And Ahmad Jamal with his signature tune, Poinciana, is how we wrap it all.

A nice live recording of a Bill Evans tune there by the Bob Ravenscroft Trio. The title of that is Very Early. Welcome to Friday Jazz. Have a singer next. We'll take the tempo up a bit here with a favorite of mine, too. Her name is Kenya. Just goes by one name, Kenya. And this is Katupiry.

that carries the unusual title Loose Fitting Spare Tire. It's the Daniel Bennett Group. Before that, Benny Carter playing trumpet and Earl Father Hines at the piano with Gershwin's Someone to Watch Over Me. This one was co-written by Charlie Parker and Jay McShann. It's played here by Max Leek. He's the organist on the track. And Eric DeFade on sax. It's Mark Strickland playing guitar. Thomas Wendt is the drummer. This is called Jumpin' the Blues.

I could get used to this. It's Mark Winkler. Set to the music of Wes Montgomery's Bumpin'. We heard Mike Geller playing Wendy before that, and it's saxophonist Tina Kapostma wrapping it up here with one called The Line.

Is the law failing your dinner plate? This is Sandra Tsinglo with the Lowdown on Science. California allows some amounts of toxins in foods without warnings. The catch? Legal limits assume everyone eats the same way. Shahir Masri and team from University of California, Irvine compared various cultural diets to state safety standards. They looked at staples like rice, spices, and snacks known to carry toxins like lead. And they found a massive divide. Latinos consume more tamarind candy. West Asians eat more stuffed grape leaves. Indians use nearly 9 grams of spices daily. The state limits on toxins are based on, supposedly, general diets. But not everyone eats Wonder Bread and chicken tendies. That meal should be illegal.

0: This is Morning Edition from NPR News. Our theme music is inspired by BJ Lederman. I'm Leila Faldin.
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3: Josh Groban has sold millions of records and has performed for presidents and dignitaries. But one of the most important moments in his career was recording a song with his dad on his new album, Cinematic. Josh shares that story, talks about making an album of some of his favorite movie songs, and about dabbling in comedy. That's on the next World Cafe.

Is the law failing your dinner plate? This is Sandra Tsinglo with the Lowdown on Science. California allows some amounts of toxins in foods without warnings. The catch? Legal limits assume everyone eats the same way. Shahir Masri and team from University of California, Irvine compared various cultural diets to state safety standards. They looked at staples like rice, spices, and snacks known to carry toxins like lead. And they found a massive divide. Latinos consume more tamarind candy. West Asians eat more stuffed grape leaves. Indians use nearly 9 grams of spices daily. The state limits on toxins are based on, supposedly, general diets. But not everyone eats Wonder Bread and chicken tendies. That meal should be illegal.

even before Gollum, Shelob, and the Nazgul, J.R.R. Tolkien had monsters on the brain. You're on The Soundbeat. Tolkien started writing Lord of the Rings in 1937. But a year before that, he gave a lecture entitled Beowulf, The Monsters and the Critics. Beowulf is, of course, the epic poem, recognized as one of the most important in the Western canon. The author is unknown, but the piece has been translated and critiqued by some of the biggest literary names. Tolkien's interpretation changed the whole game, though. Critics before him made little of Grendel and the poem's other monstrous beings, as they offered little from a historical standpoint. But Tolkien argued that the monsters really made Beowulf a poem. Without them, he argued, it was just text. You've been listening to the Eastman Rochester Symphony Orchestra with Lament for Beowulf, composed by Howard Hanson and released in 1951. Many parallels have been drawn between Beowulf and Lord of the Rings. See a list right now at soundbeat.org. Soundbeat is produced at the Belfer Audio Archive, Syracuse University Library. I'm Brett Barry.

0: Good morning. Two Republican senators are holding up President Trump's pick for attorney general. How much power do these senators have in their final months in office? We ask former Republican Senator Jeff Flake on Morning Edition from NPR News. Trump's peace plan for Gaza called for Hamas to give up its weapons and for Israel to withdraw. I'm Michelle Martin.
1: And I'm Leila Fadel. That was 9 months ago. Trump now claims his Board of Peace reached a breakthrough. Hamas disagrees. Also, a New York City neighborhood remembers a soldier killed in Jordan this month. And the internet calls Domi and J.D. Beck a jazz duo. They agree they're a duo. Jazz, they say, you be the judge. It's Friday, July 31st. On this day in 1991, the U.S. and the Soviet Union ended their nuclear arms race. The news is next.
2: Live from NPR News in Washington, I'm Janine Herbst. President Trump says his Board of Peace has reached a deal with the militant group Hamas to completely disarm. But Hamas is disputing that. And Israeli Prime Minister Benjamin Netanyahu has so far been silent. NPR's Franco Ordonez has more.
3: Like so many of these things, a lot comes down to the details and obviously the execution of those. The problem seems to be a disagreement over what comes first, whether it's Israel pulling out of Gaza or Hamas handing over their weapons. Now, the Board of Peace says, quote, withdrawal must move in lockstep with the decommissioning. But a senior Hamas official told NPR that they would only give up their weapons if Israel withdraws from Gaza first.
2: NPR's Franco Ordonez. This says Trump and Israel are still involved in another war against Iran, which a new poll from the AP finds most Americans, nearly two-thirds, say isn't worth it. Body cam footage from federal immigration agents out on patrol in Los Angeles captures them using racial slurs about Latinos they're targeting for arrest. The videos are part of a federal lawsuit accusing ICE and Border Patrol agents of racial profiling. The following from NPR's Adrian Florido includes audio of the slurs.
4: In this video from last year, two agents are talking after an immigration raid.
5: I checked one guy's ID.
6: Did you?
5: Yeah.
6: There was a guy, I'm pretty sure he's wet. He was just sitting in that minivan.
4: There was a guy, I'm pretty sure he was wet, one agent says, a shortened version of wetback, a racial slur for Mexicans. In another video, an agent points out the driver of a nearby car.
7: It looked like a tonk in the driver's seat.
4: Tonk is a derogatory term for a migrant. It refers to the sound when an agent's flashlight strikes a migrant's head. The ACLU obtained the footage as part of a lawsuit accusing immigration agents of targeting people because they look Latino. The government says its agents don't racially profile. Adrian Florido, NPR News.
2: AI has become closely associated with layoffs, but a recent study suggests some companies may have cut workers too quickly. NPR's Windsor Johnston has more.
8: A recent study by the business management group Gartner predicts that by 2027, half of the companies that cut customer service jobs because of AI will hire people back in similar roles. Researchers say many businesses misjudge the transition. Kathy Ross is a vice president analyst at Gartner.
9: I think in some cases we've overestimated how easy it might be for AI to automate entire roles. And it's continuing to evolve, but not at the pace to where it can actually drive complete role elimination.
8: The study also found only 20% of customer service leaders have actually reduced staffing because of AI. Windsor Johnston, NPR News.
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11: Good morning for Prairie Public. I'm Dave Thompson. North Dakota's Department of Environmental Quality is issuing an update on the state's locations of HABs, or harmful algal blooms. Brian Houle, environmental scientist with DEQ, says the latest blue-green algae advisory has been issued for Lake Chida in Grant County. Advisories have been issued for Devil's Lake, Lake Brecken, and Lake Darling. Warnings are issued for Bowman-Haley Dam, South Golden Lake, and Warsing Dam. Houle says so far this is a typical year for blue-green algae in North Dakota. He says the public has been very cooperative in reporting what they found.
12: I get calls all day, every day, about people that are concerned with their cattle, they're watering their cattle, or they want to go swim with their kids, and they're seeing this blue-green water or crust on the water, and they're calling in and asking questions about it. And so I think that's a big part of it too. You know, we get a big uptick in advisories and warnings because we take more samples. We take more samples because we're getting a lot more reports, which I think is a great thing because we're a very small team and we rely on the public to submit those reports at those water bodies.
11: Blue-green algae should be avoided as it can cause irritation to skin and illness if ingested. Reports can be made on the DEQ website. A coalition of environmental groups says raising public awareness of prairies could help spur conservation efforts. Harvest Public Media's Celia Yopis-Jepson has that story.
13: Half of Americans say they know little or nothing about grasslands. One in six considers themselves knowledgeable on the topic. That's according to a survey commissioned by nearly a dozen groups, including the Nature Conservancy. Brian Obermeyer with the group says the survey found that as awareness increases, people see this ecosystem as important.
14: It is an amazing carbon bank. So a lot of stored carbon, about 80% of the prairie is underground.
13: Prairies also reduce flood risks, protect water from pollution, and support ranching. Most of North America's grasslands have been destroyed. I'm Celia Yopis-Jepson, Harvest Public Media.
11: Mostly cloudy east this morning, otherwise partly to mostly sunny, highs low 80s to low 90s today. At last report, Williston 61, Minot 58, Minot Air Force Base 58, Bismarck Mandan 66, Dickinson 55, Hettinger 61, Grand Forks 63, Grand Forks Air Force Base 63, Devil's Lake 59, Fargo Moorhead 69, and Jamestown reporting 67 degrees. Light fog this hour in Gwinner. And coming up next, President Trump says he's willing to hold his nomination of Attorney General Todd Blanche until January, when he says he will have a better and easier political calculation in the Senate. 6:07 Central, 5:07 Mountain. For Pray Public, I'm Dave Thompson.

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1: Josh Groban has sold millions of records and has performed for presidents and dignitaries. But one of the most important moments in his career was recording a song with his dad on his new album, Cinematic. Josh shares that story, talks about making an album of some of his favorite movie songs, and about dabbling in comedy. That's on the next World Cafe.

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2: Josh Groban has sold millions of records and has performed for presidents and dignitaries. But one of the most important moments in his career was recording a song with his dad on his new album, Cinematic. Josh shares that story, talks about making an album of some of his favorite

0: Live from NPR News in Washington, I'm Linda Kenyon. The father of a convicted school shooter in Georgia has been sentenced to 15 years in prison for providing the assault-style rifle his son used to kill four people and injure nine others. Georgia Public Broadcasting's Chase McGee reports.
1: Colin Gray was convicted in March of more than two dozen charges, including two counts of second-degree murder and two counts of involuntary manslaughter after his son Colt Gray opened fire at Appalachie High School in northeast Georgia. Judge Nicholas Prim handed down the sentence, addressing the victims' families in the room.
2: This only closes the legal chapter of this horror. The pain, the heartache, they continue. I understand that. I hope all of you know that this community loves you, and I ask that God gives you peace.
1: This week, the judge also sentenced Colt Gray, who's 16 now, to life without parole. For NPR News, I'm Chase McGee in Winder, Georgia.
0: American oil and gas giants are reporting massive profits as the U.S.-Iran war continues. The fighting has impeded oil shipments, leading to supply shortages, which in turn have led to higher prices. ExxonMobil reports doubling its second quarter profits to more than $14.5 billion, 105% higher than a year ago. Chevron nearly quadrupled its profits to more than $12 billion. This is NPR.
3: For Prairie Public, I'm Dave Thompson. Governor Armstrong has appointed Walsh County State's Attorney Kelly Cole to an open judgeship in the Northeast District. The appointment takes effect August 17th. Cole replaces Judge Barbara Whalen, who resigned April 30th. Cole has served as state's attorney in Walsh County since 2017. 16% of Americans are knowledgeable about grasslands. That according to a survey commissioned by nearly a dozen environmental groups. The groups say increasing the public's awareness of grasslands is a key step towards saving them. Brian Obermeyer is the Great Plains Grassland Strategy Director for the Nature Conservancy. He says prairies reduce flood risk, protect drinking water, and support declining bird species. They also feed people.
4: They support, you know, really important livestock industry. They are the ultimate source of some of our most important streams and rivers. Those watersheds that remain in grass really provide clean water.
3: Most of America's grasslands have been destroyed to plant crops or for some other uses. Mostly cloudy east this morning, otherwise mostly sunny today, highs low 80s to low 90s. Williston 61, Minot 58, Minot Air Force Base 58, Bismarck Mandan 66, Dickinson 55, Hettinger 61, Grand Forks 63, Grand Forks Air Force Base 63, Devil's Lake 59, Fargo-Moorhead 69, and Jamestown is reporting 67 degrees. There's some light fog still reported in the Gwinner area. Temperatures will become very hot again over the weekend with highs near 100 in western North Dakota on Saturday and central North Dakota on Sunday. It'll also be windy on Sunday. We'll have more throughout the day concerning the forecast for the weekend. Coming up next, President Trump announced that a deal has been reached to disarm Hamas and withdraw Israeli forces from Gaza. However, questions remain about which action is going to come first. That reporting is coming up. It is 6:33 Central, 5:33 Mountain. It's Morning Edition on Prairie Public, and from the newsroom, I'm Dave Thompson.

0: even before Gollum, Shelob, and the Nazgul, J.R.R. Tolkien had monsters on the brain. You're on The Soundbeat. Tolkien started writing Lord of the Rings in 1937. But a year before that, he gave a lecture entitled Beowulf, The Monsters and the Critics. Beowulf is, of course, the epic poem, recognized as one of the most important in the Western canon. The author is unknown, but the piece has been translated and critiqued by some of the biggest literary names. Tolkien's interpretation changed the whole game, though. Critics before him made little of Grendel and the poem's other monstrous beings, as they offered little from a historical standpoint. But Tolkien argued that the monsters really made Beowulf a poem. Without them, he argued, it was just text. You've been listening to the Eastman Rochester Symphony Orchestra with Lament for Beowulf, composed by Howard Hanson and released in 1951. Many parallels have been drawn between Beowulf and Lord of the Rings. See a list right now at soundbeat.org. Soundbeat is produced at the Belfer Audio Archive, Syracuse University Library. I'm Brett Barry.
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2: 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I'm Leila Fadel.
3: And I'm Michelle Martin. Good morning. Just weeks after one of the most successful World Cups ever, there's a major

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1: Josh Groban has sold millions of records and has performed for presidents and dignitaries. But one of the most important moments in his career was recording a song with his dad on his new album, Cinematic. Josh shares that story, talks about making an album of some of his favorite movie songs, and about dabbling in comedy. That's on the next World Cafe.

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1: Josh Groban has sold millions of records and has performed for presidents and dignitaries. But one of the most important moments in his career was recording a song with his dad on his new album, Cinematic. Josh shares that story, talks about making an album of some of his favorite movie songs, and about dabbling in comedy. That's on the next World Cafe.

0: even before Gollum, Shelob, and the Nazgul, J.R.R. Tolkien had monsters on the brain. You're on The Soundbeat. Tolkien started writing Lord of the Rings in 1937. But a year before that, he gave a lecture entitled Beowulf, The Monsters and the Critics. Beowulf is, of course, the epic poem, recognized as one of the most important in the Western canon. The author is unknown, but the piece has been translated and critiqued by some of the biggest literary names. Tolkien's interpretation changed the whole game, though. Critics before him made little of Grendel and the poem's other monstrous beings, as they offered little from a historical standpoint. But Tolkien argued that the monsters really made Beowulf a poem. Without them, he argued, it was just text. You've been listening to the Eastman Rochester Symphony Orchestra with Lament for Beowulf, composed by Howard Hanson and released in 1951. Many parallels have been drawn between Beowulf and Lord of the Rings. See a list right now at soundbeat.org. Soundbeat is produced at the Belfer Audio Archive, Syracuse University Library. I'm Brett Barry.
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3: And I'm Michelle Martin. Good morning. One of the biggest names in pop music is boycotting the Grammys. K-pop supergroup BTS says they will not allow their music to be considered for 2027. It's a protest against new Grammy categories, including an award for Best Asian Pop Music Performance. Ben Cesario covers the music industry for the New York Times, and he's on the line with us to help us dig into this. Good morning, Ben.
4: Good morning.
3: So what is BTS saying?
4: The other day, all seven members of the group announced on their social media feeds that they would not be submitting music for their latest album for the Grammys. And they said, "We hope that music can be heard and loved for what it is, rather than being divided into region or language."
3: Hmm.
4: And that was taken as a very sharp protest.

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1: Josh Groban has sold millions of records and has performed for presidents and dignitaries. But one of the most important moments in his career was recording a song with his dad on his new album, Cinematic. Josh shares that story, talks about making an album of some of his favorite movie songs, and about dabbling in comedy. That's on the next World Cafe.
2: You can hear the World Cafe at 10 Central, 9 Mountain, right after Into the Music with me, Mike Olson, here on Prairie Public. That's coming up right after the news.

The Revivalists. That's from their new record, Pour It Out Into the Night. That's one cool kid. Here are the Lumineers on Into the Music.

That is John Mayer. John has been working with members of the Grateful Dead in that band called The Dead for the last few years. He's a fan of J.J. Cale as well. Hey, they call me The Breeze, John Mayer. I'm Mike Olson. You're listening to Into the Music here on Prairie Public. She didn't go to California. She came from California, went to Nashville, recorded her last record called Joy, Y'all. Here's Jenny Lewis.

That is Jenny Lewis, one called Joy, y'all. Just follow your joy. Martin Sexton, he's ready to do that. Martin, he's a happy guy, actually.

0: The cactus blossoms there if not for you. Bob Dylan, of course, wrote that one. Maria Taylor before that with Cartoons and Forever Plans. And started that off with Martin Sexton and one called Happy. Hope you're enjoying the music this morning. You're listening to it here on Prairie Public. I'm Mike Olson. It's good to have you along.
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3: Josh Groban has performed for presidents and dignitaries. He's used to pressure. But when it came to recording an album of famous songs from movies, he was really feeling it.
4: There's a lot of favorites out there, and sometimes the pressure can be even greater doing an album of songs that are this beloved than it is giving something new to the world, which, of course, is very personal and very vulnerable, and you want it to do well. But if it doesn't do well, nobody's going to hate you for it.
3: Coming up, we talk about his new album, Cinematic, and he talks about a different kind of pressure he felt early in his career to be very serious when he also has a goofy side to him.
4: I am that serious about my music, but at the end of the day, when I walked off stage or walked out of the studio, I was this guy. And I think there was this pedestal that I was placed on that felt, you know, kind of superhuman.
3: Josh Groban, today. I'm Raina Duris. This is World Cafe. Going to get into a little Wilco to warm things up here. That's right after some music from Leon Bridges. This song's from his 2015 debut album, Coming Home. Leon Bridges, Better Man.

Hey, this is World Cafe. I'm Raina Duris. When you hear the name Josh Groban, you might think of his soaring voice in songs like this. You raise me up so I can stand on mountains. You raise me up. Josh has been performing for massive crowds since he was in his late teens, when he was basically discovered by producer and composer David Foster. He's sold millions and millions of records. He's sung on stage at the Oscars. He's performed at countless benefits and in front of world leaders. And you might expect a person with a voice and career like his to be very serious. And he is serious about music. But as you'll hear in this conversation, Josh Groban is also somehow just a normal, funny, friendly dude. In our chat today, he'll talk about what it was like to be a young man thrust into the spotlight and how he didn't always feel like his public image aligned with who he really was. And we get into his new album, Cinematic. It's a collection of famous songs from movies. He explains how he chose them, how he felt pressure to do them justice, and also shares a really heartwarming story about how he brought his dad into the studio to record one of the songs on it. That is all on the way. We'll start with a clip of Josh Groban's performance of the song Skyfall, originally performed by Adele for the James Bond film. Here is Josh Groban on World Cafe.

0: Josh Groban with his version of Skyfall, the theme to the James Bond film, originally by Adele. That is on Josh Groban's new album, Cinematic, and he's here to talk about it today on World Cafe. I'm Raina Duras. Josh, welcome to the World Cafe.
1: I'm honored to be here. Thank you for having me.
0: I'm so happy to have you. This is an album where you're reinterpreting famous songs from film soundtracks. Where did the desire to interpret this time around rather than release original songs come from?
1: Well, you know, whenever there's a kind of a, I've got the bug for interpretation, and I decide to kind of put a pause on the original music, there's always a couple of things that happen. One, the first thing is that there's usually something that's nagging at me from a very young age of these are songs that I just really want to sing. As a vocalist, it's always a gift to have great songs, and the songwriting process for me was something that didn't really even happen for me until the second album. And so I think after a couple of things happened at once, I did Sweeney Todd for a year on Broadway, where I had the opportunity to interpret and perform some of the greatest, you know, masterwork of musical music, musical theater music that has ever been written. And so I was in that headspace of just wanting to be, you know, somebody that could take on that material. And then, you know, the universe just kind of told me that this was the right time for these songs. I was asked by Francis Ford Coppola to sing the Godfather theme for him for the American Film Institute. That song, Skyfall, I decided to do at the Coliseum in Las Vegas at the end of every night because Adele had just been on the stage before us. And, you know, these film songs just kind of started to make their way into my periphery of in ways that were very unexpected, and it kind of pushed me into this. Plus, I'm a slow writer, so I wanted a little more time. Wanted a little more time for that album next.
0: We're gonna get into the song from The Godfather in a minute and talk a little more about that. But I know you've been asked this before. How did you choose which movie songs to record? Because there are so many out there.
1: There are so many, and it's hard because the long list is really long, and it's the kind of thing where you have your favorites. As soon as people that you work with realize you're doing this kind of project, they throw a lot of songs in the ring. Oh, you're definitely going to sing this, right? Or, you know, there's a lot of favorites out there, and sometimes the pressure can be even greater doing an album of songs that are this beloved than it is giving something new to the world, which of course is very personal and very vulnerable, and you want it to do well. But if it doesn't do well, nobody's going to hate you for it.
0: Yeah, no one's going to be mad at you.
1: They just won't know. Yeah. So, you know, I think the criteria for us was, of course, these were songs that I felt, you know, had a personal meaning for me outside of the context of the film.
0: Yeah.
1: They had to be right for my voice. They had to be right for, I think, the relevance that they have in the world. There were songs that I think had much more of an emotional punch than I was expecting beyond any kind of fame potency of the movie. So, you know, and then the goosebump test. We'd sit at a piano and we would just sing. And if it didn't get us with just a piano and a vocal, then it didn't feel like it was right to put 80 more musicians on it.
0: Right. Yeah, that's interesting. You are taking it out of the context of the movie itself. It has to stand on its own as a song.
1: It does. It does.
0: I am talking to Josh Groban on World Cafe. His new album is called Cinematic. Right now, I would like to hear another song from the album. The one from The Godfather, Bruxa La Terra. Did I do okay with that?
1: You did. You did perfectly.
0: Thank you. So you mentioned Francis Ford Coppola asked you to sing this when he was being given the Lifetime Achievement Award at the American Film Institute.
1: Yeah.
0: You performed this in front of him.
1: Incredibly nerve-wracking. Yeah. I was honored to be asked, but there is something, you know, that happens just the atoms in the room just seem to change when you're standing there and you're hearing that violin and that accordion behind you and you're looking out on Al Pacino and Robert De Niro and Francis Ford Coppola and, you know,
0: something you can't do with a Disney movie.
1: That's generally not going to happen. I think both of them voiced Disney movies at one point in their life. But yes, no, it was definitely one of those rooms where I didn't want to mess this up. I had originally done a demo of this and sent this to them in Italian, and I got the note back that Mr. Coppola would like this instead in Sicilian. And I'm thinking, oh, this is serious business. This has to be, I have to do this right. And so we did an arrangement for 13 pieces. A wonderful arranger, Chris Walden, did that for us, and it went really, really well, and he really liked it. So that was one where that was the template for what we then wound up doing in London with 85 pieces.
0: Right. And you didn't record it in a booth. You did it in the room with the orchestra, right?
1: There were some songs that Greg Wells, our producer, said, you know, to really feel, to really feel the vibe of this, go in the room, take the headphones off, and just sing with the orchestra. Now, that's a lot of sound coming at you. That's a big volume to try and sing over when you don't have your cans on. But there's something that happens when you're all in it together. And if you mess up, they have to stop. If somebody else doesn't do their intonation right, you have to start over. And that tightrope walk was really powerful to feel in the moment. And I don't always get to record it like that, but I think it comes through in the recording that it was really in the moment.
0: It must feel amazing when you nail it, when you get that take where everybody does it how they want to do it.
1: It's a small room with 85 people feeling a sigh of relief at the end of it, and you're holding on to that last note. And then there's that little silence right before they turn off the red button and say, got it, and everybody clicks their bows and you're clapping and it's just, and then you go get a cup of coffee. And, that's the live element that is so special when you get it right.
0: Well, let's hear your version. It's Josh Groban, Bruxa La Terra on World Cafe.

0: A song originally from The Godfather. You heard it performed there by my guest today, Josh Groban. That's on his new album, Cinematic. I'm Raina Duras. This is World Cafe. In that song, you sing in Sicilian. You've performed songs in many different languages, Italian, Portuguese, French, in Japanese.
1: Yeah.
0: Learning and singing in a new language, I guess, is part of the gig. But can you talk about doing it properly and feeling the meaning in a language that maybe you don't really speak?
1: Yeah, it's an amazing process. It's something that I started doing very young, just in my voice training. I would sing, you know, art pieces and, you know, light arias and things like that. And so I got to know the Romance languages pretty well as a singer, because a lot of the stuff that you train with is in those languages. And for me, you know, there's a couple of things that feel really special when you're doing it. First of all, there's a fluidity. There's a different cadence to the language that changes the way you sing. And there's this fascinating thing that happens sometimes when you sing in a different language, where somebody sometimes will be out there and doesn't understand a thing you're saying, but totally understands what you're saying. And then, of course, for me, when I'm training beforehand, I'm always working with a coach. I really, even if I feel pretty confident after all these years, I really like to work with a coach to make sure that I'm not falling into any pitfalls of a certain dialect from a certain region that might take it out of the neutrality of it. And learning it backwards and forwards, so that by the time that I sing it, it's as if it were in English for me. But if I were to translate it back into English, something about the poetry, something about the way it's sung would totally change. And that's something that as a singer, I never wanted to get rid of when I got my first album deal. I wanted to keep that as part of something that I do, because it's so fun to do as a singer. And I was feeling such a connection from the audience when they would hear it as well, which was fun. And then when you go to those countries, it gives you a chance to do that. And then English is that for those countries, you know?
0: Yeah. Is there a language that you found most challenging?
1: I think French is the most
0: really?
1: Challenging. Yeah. I mean, you know, Spanish, Italian, you know, E-U-A-A, Japanese as well. You know, French is one of those languages where there are three or four ways to say ooh.
0: Yeah.
1: You know, and the way your tongue is placed, depending on which type of vowel you're singing, also changes the way you have to support it, the way it goes, you know, it sings in your throat. And it's one, I think it's a language where, and Portuguese was complicated this way too, Brazilian Portuguese. But, you know, from a technical standpoint, you always want to sing with clarity. You want to sing with openness. You don't ever want to feel like things are too squeezed or too tight. And with French, unless you grew up there and know it, you know, fluently, that one is a challenge. I have less French songs in my repertoire than Spanish and Italian for that very reason. But when you get it right, it's, you know, somebody wrote once that singing in French is like a dessert, and it really is. It's incredible. It's an incredible feeling.
0: Yeah. I mean, I grew up taking French in school in Canada.
1: You get it.
0: And oh boy,
1: oh, yeah.
0: I still can't. you have a theater background. You've been on Broadway. Whether you're singing in a different language or you're singing in English, how do you think about telling a story with your voice and your performance?
1: Well, I think tapping into the things that are universal. For me, if I'm singing in a different language or it was made famous by another singer, the best way that I can honor that is to find my own story in it. I often will say, you know, that singing songs from my first album at 45 years old is so much more meaningful for me now than it was then, because I hadn't lived those things. I was approximating. I was singing these songs of great love and loss, and people were connecting with it, but they were connecting with it based on their own stories and making it a soundtrack to their own experiences where I had not had those experiences yet. So you know, finding those, now having the richness of life behind everything, you can find those things.
0: Can you think of a song from your first album that has taken on maybe a new or deeper meaning for you? We could play a clip.
1: Yeah, I had a song called To Where You Are from the first album, which was a song about losing somebody meaningful to you. It was written by Richard Marx and Linda Thompson, and it was, I think, really, it was my first ever, like, radio song. It was the first song that, you know, some radio stations were playing it, and people were pulling over in their cars and calling in. I'd be doing an interview, and they would play the song. You know, it wasn't playlisted at all. They'd just say, oh, we're in. Josh is here. We're going to play a song one time. And people were calling in, crying, saying, I just thought of, you know, this person that meant something to me, this family member, and I can't tell you how much comfort this has given to me. And I'm sitting there going, wow, you know, thank you. I'm so glad. And I hadn't, you know, I barely dealt with any kind of loss in my life at that point. I was 17, 18 when I recorded it. And so now when I sing that song from the stage, there is so much tribute behind it. There is so much celebration behind it. And I feel it the way I think they felt it then, now. And so I didn't put it in my set lists for a good long time because of that very sentiment. And now when I put it in the show, there's something we're all connecting with together, as opposed to just, I'm presenting this to you that hopefully you will connect with. So yeah, that's a good example.
0: Here's Josh Groban to Where You Are on World Cafe.

0: That was some of To Where You Are from Josh Groban. That's from his very first album. He's here with me today. Josh Groban has a new album called Cinematic. This is World Cafe. There are a few guests on this album, but one that jumps out is Jack Groban, your dad, who plays trumpet on the song Moon River. Yeah. Tell us a bit about your dad. Do you remember him playing trumpet when you were a kid?
1: I don't, because by the time I was born, he stopped playing. And only after, I'd say, maybe after I turned 15, 16, he finally said, you know, some of my old bandmates, he had a band called The Aggregation when he was, this is like 67, 68, and he would play in jazz bands. They would play birthdays and bar mitzvahs and, you know, weddings, and they just did it to make a buck. But he said, you know, somebody from my old band, they had a recording that they made from some board mixes of all of our live performances, and they had a live CD made. There is one copy of this, and I own it. And we would play it, and I would listen to it. I'd go, Dad, you were really, really good. I mean, like, he was really good. But, you know, he came from a fairly conservative background, and his parents said to him, like, you know, well, okay, that's nice. Now it's time to go into business or study something else. And I think that he loved it, but he didn't love it so much that he was willing to put his life on the line for it. And so he put it away, but he didn't even play it for fun after that. My dad is such an interesting guy because he is so musical. I got all my DNA from him in the music department, and I've heard him sit and play the piano endlessly. He'll go and he'll sit and he'll play blues and C, and, you know, we would hear him play all the time, and he whistles around the house. He's musical, but the trumpet stayed in the case, and he had this old dusty case. It said Dizzy Gillespie for President on the front. And, you know, and as a kid, I would just say, like, oh, Dad, you know, can I see the trumpet? And he'd go, yeah, sure. And I'd play around. There's pictures of me, you know, playing around with it. And I'd say, oh, Dad, can you play a little bit? And he'd go, there you go. You know, he just wouldn't play. And I finally got him to play. I did a musical theater album called Stages, and I did a song called Old Devil Moon. And Chris Bode was the trumpet player on that. And Chris was touring. He couldn't show up in L.A. We played the Dolby Theater. And I said, Dad, can you play Old Devil Moon with me? And he came out, and he absolutely crushed it. And then he put it away. And that was like, you know, 12 years ago. So I knew he could do it.
0: Yeah.
1: And I had this version of Moon River that was arranged by one of my favorite jazz arrangers of all time, Vince Mendoza. And we had a trumpet solo built into the arrangement. And I was actually in a text back and forth with the great Terrence Blanchard, who I had met through mutual friends and through our foundations. And he was like, yeah, man, I love this song. Great arrangement. Send me in, coach, you know. And I'm kind of ready to send this to Terrence. And I kind of thought to myself, wait a minute, hang on a minute. This song is so nostalgic. And, you know, I know that he used to play this in college. I'm thinking, is my favorite trumpet player right in front of me? And I didn't even realize it. And Terrence, of course, totally understood. He's the best, and he's so brilliant. You know, there's a line around the block of people trying to collaborate with him. And he's like, yeah, man, I totally get it. Do this with your dad. And
0: what was your dad's reaction, though, when you asked him?
1: My dad was super surprised. I think he was really touched by the idea. And nobody recorded when he and I recorded, performed live together. So I didn't have anybody out there to record it. So I said, for us to have a song like this together would be really special. And he goes, let me start warming up. And he unzipped the case and he got the trumpet out and he had 2 weeks. And Greg Wells, our producer, who is the most amazing guy, said, oh my God, I have such an amazing relationship with my father. This is a father-son track. Anybody who has that same relationship will understand this. He said, let's make this so special. He called up Sunset Sound, which he knew was, Dizzy Gillespie's, it was Louis Armstrong's favorite studio in Los Angeles. And he's calling the guy, the engineer, and he's going, hey, isn't Louis' stool still there that he used to sit on when he'd play? And he goes,
0: oh,
1: yeah,
0: wow.
1: We have it in the corner. He goes, you set up Louis' stool and Louis' old mics, and can we just make it really great for Josh's dad? And so we surprised him with all that, and we brought him in, and to sit next to him with a little mixing board so I'd give him everything he needed. You know, Dad, you need more drums? You need more of this? And to be able to watch him just without even flinching, tapping into that side of him again, Mr. Business Guy, his whole life. And all of a sudden, he's got the headphones. He's never recorded in his life. It was only live recordings. It was the most powerful, the most emotional studio experience I've ever had. And in concert, I put his video of it on screen, and we get to do a virtual duet together every night. And that'll be a forever one of one track for me. And so very, very special. And we talk about it. I mean, I played Madison Square Garden and sent him the video. And it's just so fun to celebrate him in front of all these people. My music director, Tarek, gave him the nickname of Smoky Lips, which is now like we've created a monster. You know, like everybody's your guys in the back in the nosebleed seats going, "We love you, Jack." You know,
0: amazing.
1: It's been really, really fun.
0: All right, we have to hear it. Here's Josh Groban featuring his father, Jack Groban, a.k.a. Smokey Lips on the trumpet. This is Moon River.

Moon River. That's Josh Groban with trumpet from his dad, Jack Groban. In a minute, Josh takes you back to the beginning of his career and talks about what it was like to be a young man with a big voice, suddenly finding himself in very high-profile situations. That's when our conversation continues on World Cafe.

0: Welcome back to World Cafe. I'm Raina Duris. Today, I'm talking to Josh Groban. He has a new album called Cinematic. When your career started, you were really young. You were like late teens, early 20s. And it's not like you were, you know, some 20-year-old guy going around and gigging at bars and clubs. You were working with people like David Foster and singing with like Celine Dion and going on the Rosie O'Donnell show. Was that a lot to deal with at that age? Like, what do you remember feeling at that point?
1: It was a lot to deal with at that age, and it was a lot to deal with for many years after that. I was, you know, when I tell a story about being in the back of a choir in middle school because I was too shy to even sing a solo, I was very, very introverted in school. I was not like, you know, I didn't have a great middle school experience. I was shy. You know, my grades weren't great. I had ADD and didn't know it, and just like I was the back of the class kind of kid. And it was a teacher that kind of pulled me out from the back of a choir and said, hey, there's something special here, and I'm going to give you a song as an assignment. That assignment changed my whole life. And that happened at 13 and a half, that moment in school. And David Foster kind of discovered me at 16. Yeah. So the time difference between being the kid that could barely stand in front of a microphone and being asked to sing with Celine Dion and Barbra Streisand and all of these legends was such a short amount of time. And I think that my naivete worked in my favor. I think having not experienced what it feels like to fall at that point, I knew what it felt like to fall socially and academically. I had no idea what failure in music or singing a wrong note or any of those things could feel like. So that in that way, youth worked in my favor. But I was wearing a coat that was way too big. And
0: right. Yeah.
1: Not until my 30s that I started to really kind of say, okay, I own this now.
0: Like, I'm curious because I think that time in your life, you really are, for anybody, you're figuring out who you are. And then suddenly you're, you know, your face is on CDs and you're on talk shows and you're, I guess the industry is trying to figure out who you are at the exact same time or deciding some of that for you. Yeah. And that feels like it would be...
1: It was a strange thing for the human kind of ego, and especially at that age when you're so sensitive and you're still kind of developing who you are. Your identity, your self-identity is still growing and it's still being nurtured. And these are pivotal years for your emotional development. And you're getting just as much praise in one ear as you are criticism in the other, combined with the fact that you're trying to figure out your place in this strange industry where you don't feel like there's really a category for and you don't belong. And meanwhile, you're reading other articles and things like that where everybody else is kind of going, I don't know what to make of this. And there was, it kind of went from high school to the music business was the same kind of feeling. I'm like, I'm kind of not in a club, you know, and I'm going to just kind of do my thing. And ultimately, when I talk to young singers now, I talk about the fact that really worked in my favor. It felt crappy in the moment, but it allowed me to keep my head down and not get too overly excited by any hype or too overly down about any criticism. I had no choice but to just keep writing my own playbook and to keep doing it with an audience that was gradually and steadily really connecting to me and allowing me to stay afloat, which as fads and trends change, that was my salvation going forward. I was just able to kind of keep doing my thing.
0: I'm talking to Josh Groban on World Cafe. There is also this other side of you, these other places people may know you from. I think pretty early on, like the same year you released your debut album, you were starting to get cast in TV shows. And you had lots of memorable cameos and characters, The Office and Glee, It's Always Sunny in Philadelphia, Parks and Rec. But I think my personal favorite Josh Groban cameo came out around 2009. And I'm so excited to have an excuse to put this on the radio from the comedy show Tim and Eric, awesome show, great job. And just for some context, this is going to sound ridiculous. There's this character Casey who sings extremely stupid songs. He dies in a van explosion, and then you, Josh Groban, do a special tribute album. They make one of those old school commercials for it.
1: Yep.
0: I don't think you even have to have seen this if you're listening to find it funny, but I'm going to play the clip.
1: And if you have to pull over and cry while you listen to this, we will understand.
0: Yes.
2: Cinco Musical Tapes introduces a touching tribute to the music of Casey and his brother. Groban sings Casey from legendary recording artist Josh Groban. Comes.

0: these tapes will stand the test of time and will make you believe in the power of music. And while Casey is gone forever, his songs will live.
1: I think my favorite one.
0: Thanks to Josh Groban.
2: Hamburgers and hot dogs too. I want to have a barbecue.
3: The tear.
2: Bang, bang, cops and robbers.
1: So I have to say I was walking around singing Bang, Bang, Cops and Robbers like right before this interview because it was stuck in my head. But what I love in that is not that it's just, not, it is funny and I love that, but you're doing this extremely silly thing and you're taking it seriously. Yeah. And this kind of ties back to what you were saying earlier, where you were wearing a coat that was too big. When you're the kind of singer that you are, there can be this real like seriousness around it and the way you're perceived. Mm-hmm. Does doing funny stuff give you a kind of freedom?
3: Yeah, it tailors the coat for me because it allows me to show the side of me that's not like, you know, on the billboard. I think that there was a pressure so early on that and an image that took off fairly quickly when I was this young guy singing these songs that were you know, very serious. And I am that serious about my music. But at the end of the day, when I walked off stage or walked out of the studio, I was this guy.
1: Yeah.
3: And I think there was this pedestal that I was placed on that felt, you know, kind of superhuman and felt like I could never live up to that pressure consistently. And when I started to get in the room with people that I thought were really funny, and I started to be able to kind of speak the language of weird with these comedy heroes of mine and people that I knew, you know, just were of that same silliness. And I got asked to do things. I always said yes, because it showed, you know, it allowed me to diffuse, I think. Yeah. It let out the steam for me. It allowed me to kind of make light of myself a little bit, which I think I was desperate to do at that time when everybody thought that I was taking myself very seriously because the music was so serious. And it also, I think, just allowed me to branch out as far as, you know, not everybody's not one thing.
1: Yeah.
3: And I started to find, I think, more listeners and more fans that were like, hey, you know, I love this thing too. And I started to make friends, and then that branched out. And I've done, like you said, I've cameoed on all my favorite things. You know, I'm jealous of myself. My next thing that I have coming out is I got to sing with Spinal Tap at Stonehenge. It was the
1: amazing.
3: And I got to work with the great Rob Reiner, and we had the most incredible time. But, you know, anytime I get to do something that allows that side to trickle through, at some point it may be the only thing I start to do, but we'll see. Not quite yet.
1: I mean, I remember seeing that kind of like right when it came out, that Tim and Eric thing, and being like, wait, he's funny. This is so cool. And I have to say, over the years, it's been kind of fun to watch those different sides of you kind of become one thing and to see that
3: also,
1: nuance.
3: The fact that I was able to use my voice for comedy, it had only ever been a tool for kind of crying emotions, happy and sad. And so the fact that I could use the gravitas of my singing for something that was in service of the rhythm of humor and comedy was like, oh man, this is another card I want to have in my deck. This is something I want to keep doing.
1: My guest today on World Cafe, if you're just joining us, is Josh Groban. He has a new album called Cinematic. For a lot of young people, a lot of kids, the first time they get exposed to musicals is watching Disney movies. You have a few songs from Disney films on the album. What was the first Disney movie you got into a kid? Like, what was little Josh Groban singing along to nonstop?
3: I would think I was just humming along to Fantasia. That was my first Disney movie that I ever saw. And I was just singing all the great melodies. I don't think there were any lyrics in that. It was just, I just couldn't stop whistling it. And then, you know, I think really it was that Menken, you know, era of Beauty and the Beast and Little Mermaid and Lion King and just these epic songs. And when I talk about how film can be such an incredible, you know, connector for great melodies, I mean, the Disney canon has created some of, I think, the most wonderful melodies and lyrics of all time. I could have done an entire Disney album. On this album, Greg and I looked at each other before we started and said, we have to contain ourselves. Maybe we have one Disney song on here. We can't go overboard here. And the fact that three crept in anyway goes to show just how undeniable that, you know, that repertoire is. And so we chose the three that were, you know, my childhood, also felt, again, to that relevance outside of the movie aspect to it, felt really right. And they were just they're always just a pleasure to sing.
1: Well, the last song I want to play from the new album is a Disney song. We were talking about it a little bit earlier, but maybe we can dig in a little bit more.
3: Yeah.
1: From The Lion King, Can You Feel the Love Tonight? A massive, massive song when it came out originally.
3: Yeah. Yeah.
1: Talk to me a little more about making it your own.
3: You know, there are songs where my immediate reaction to doing that song was no, because the original is such an untouchable classic. And it's always scary to try doing it. Again, it's that piano goosebump thing. And also it's the fact that, you know, Greg and I were, we would talk about everything in the studio. We would sing a little bit. We would look at lyrics, and then we would talk about politics. We'd talk about the news. We would talk about, you know, and every day the news was just worse and worse and worse. And there was, endlessly feeling like our humanity was being torn apart every time we would scroll. And at the same time, we're looking at the lyric for this song, and we're kind of going, you know, this is an anthem that is multi-generational. This is an anthem that works then. It is an anthem that works and is needed, now, I think, more than any time in my lifetime and in my parents' lifetime. And so all of a sudden, we had a reason for the why. We had something that flashed up. We had an answer to the question of why do it? Why do it now? And whenever I take on a new song, I want to honor the original by not getting too clever with it. I don't want to change it up too much and deconstruct it too much. But I also want to be able to yes and it in a way to honor it by making it my own. And so to do it with the full orchestra and to decide to do it with a full choir was something we thought could make it really anthemic.
1: Tell me about bringing in the Gay Men's Chorus of Los Angeles for it.
3: I heard their sound in my head, first and foremost. I had sung with them. President Obama did a big concert on the National Lawn right before his inauguration. And I was lucky enough to be part of that concert. And I sang with the Gay Men's Chorus of Washington, D.C. with Heather Headley. And I just remember hearing this wave of voices behind me when we sang that and just thinking, this is one of the most beautiful sounds I've ever heard in my life. And so it really was twofold. It was that I heard them. I heard this sound that they create on this track. And I also turned to Greg and I said, you know, if we can find a way to represent and support and show allyship for a community that really needs to feel this love right this moment, that would be a great way to tip the hat to that community while at the same time. And so we reached out to the chapter in Los Angeles, and they were so gracious and they were brilliant. And that was an incredible studio session, and they sound absolutely awesome on the track, and was just proud to be able to collaborate with them on a song that I think needs to be out there and means so much to what we need to feel right now.
1: Josh Groban performing Can You Feel the Love Tonight on World Cafe.

0: From his new album, Cinematic, Josh Groban with Can You Feel the Love Tonight on World Cafe. Cinematic is out now. Josh has been my guest today. This has been so great. Josh, thank you so much for being here.
1: It's been such a pleasure, Raina. Thank you so much for including me.
0: I'm Raina Durres, back in a moment with more World Cafe.

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0: J.D. McPherson, head over heels, wrapping up this hour of World Cafe. Thank you again to Josh Groban for being my guest on the show today. And thanks to our senior producer here at World Cafe, Kimberly Junot, for her work on that session. Also, thank you to the public radio stations who carry this show, bring it to you all across the country, and the team who make it. We produce it at WXPN at the University of Pennsylvania in Philadelphia. I'm Raina Duras. 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
0: This hour, Nicole Atkins brings the drama. That's the name of her upcoming new album. It's also what she's so good at creating with her voice. That's new music from Nicole Atkins coming up, along with more new tracks from Allison Russell.

All those tunes and more on the way. I'm Raina Duris. This is World Cafe. You can always find World Cafe on Instagram @World Cafe. Go give us a follow. Here's Tracy Chapman talking about a revolution.

0: You're listening to World Cafe. I'm Raina Duris. When you hear a song, you're hearing something that started in someone's brain. And last month, when Death Cab for Cutie came by the show, I asked Ben Gibbard about that, and I asked him about working with producer John Congleton on their new song, Punching the Flowers.
1: On every record, there's a few songs that are kind of like my babies, and I really want to get them right. And there is always this moment where the final form of the song starts to kind of reveal itself, and you have to make peace with it because it's never going to be the way you heard it in your head. But this is one of those songs that once John started kind of dialing in his settings for it, it just kind of came to life in a way that even I had not envisioned it. So I'm thrilled with how this song turned out.
0: You can find that whole session at worldcafe.org. And here's how that song came out. It's Death Cab for Cutie, Punching the Flowers on World Cafe.

0: Take Me Out. Still such a jam. That's Franz Ferdinand. You don't have to go out anywhere to experience some live music. I'm bringing it right to you next on Live from the Archives on World Cafe.
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Sometimes you got to learn on the job. You got to fake it till you make it. I'm Rena Duris. This is World Cafe, live from the archives, where you hear a couple of exclusive live tracks recorded for this show. And one of those people who had to learn on the job like that was Head in the Hearts' Jonathan Russell. He said he had to learn how to be a frontman while he was doing it because he didn't go to concerts growing up. So he just didn't really know what to do. As you can hear in this recording, he did learn, and here he is using all his experience in Missed Connection, performed live for World Cafe from the Head and the Heart.

That is a live performance of I Don't Know Why by Sean Colvin. It's just one of thousands of exclusive live performances we have filed away in the World Cafe Vault. Brought that out for Live from the Archives today. And it just feels right to have your next two songs together. Coming up, a song from Annie Lennox's album Diva. And right now, one from Nicole Atkins' upcoming new record, Drama. Here's Nicole Atkins, When the Night Falls.

A voice for all the ages who we need right now. That's how Alison Russell has described her guest on this next track you're about to hear. It's from her new album, In the Hour of Chaos. And that voice you're hearing with her is her friend, Brittany Spencer. On World Cafe, I'm Raina Duras. Here's Alison Russell, Black Lavender.

0: Alex Amen with California Blues. It's a new song, and that's how we're going to finish World Cafe today. Thank you so much for letting me play you some tunes today and hang out and soundtrack part of your day. I always really enjoy it. I hope you do too. And thank you to the affiliates who make it possible and bring this show to you all across the country. Thanks also to our whole team at World Cafe. We produce this show at WXPN at the University of Pennsylvania in Philadelphia. I'm Raina Duras. Thanks for listening to World Cafe from NPR.
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0: It's 12 noon Central, 11 a.m. Mountain for Prairie Public. I'm Dave Thompson. Another warm weekend predicted. Josh Adams is a meteorologist with the National Weather Service in Bismarck.
1: We're expecting widespread high temperatures into the mid-90s to portions of lower the hundreds across portions of western and central North Dakota. Sunday especially, those 100-degree temperatures will be most widespread across the southwest and south central.
0: Adams says the higher temperatures also come at a time when it's pretty dry across the state. He says, for example, in the Bismarck area, precipitation is well below normal.
1: It's like almost four and a half inches or so, and I think it's relatively the same across much of western central North Dakota, where quite a bit below normal for precipitation.
0: And Adams says this is all adding to the potential for grass fires.
1: With how dry it's been over the past couple of weeks, short-term fuels like grasses and stuff like that have begun to dry out, especially in the southwest, I believe, where they have gotten very little precipitation this year. Quite a bit of that area is already starting to brown up. So with such dry temperatures and potentially a little bit of wind on Sunday, we'll be monitoring for potential fires and stuff like that across the state.
0: A 60-year-old Manoman, Minnesota man was killed in a motorcycle car crash in Fargo Thursday. It happened around 3:20 p.m. North Dakota Highway Patrol says the man was westbound on Fargo's main avenue riding a motorcycle. The patrol says the man did not stop at a red light. A Subaru Accent was southbound on University Drive. The motorcycle collided with the back of the Subaru, and the rider was thrown from it. A Ford F-150 then struck the rider, and the motorcycle struck a 2006 Ford Fusion, which was behind the F-150. The rider was taken to Sanford, where he died from his injuries. No one in the other vehicles were hurt. The crash remains under investigation. Governor Armstrong has appointed Walsh County State's Attorney Kelly Cole to an open judgeship in the Northeast District. The appointment will take effect on August 17th. Cole replaces Judge Barbara Whalen, who resigned April 30th. Cole has served as the state's attorney since 2017 in Walsh County. A team from Bismarck High School representing the state of North Dakota took third place at the Envirothon National Competition, which was held July 24th at Mississippi State University. That team also took first place in the aquatics trail test.
2: Envirothon is a natural resource program for high school students. Students learn about forestry, wildlife, soils, aquatics, and prairie during this type of event.
0: Andrea Peterson is the North Dakota Envirothon coordinator.
2: The goal is to get kids to understand natural resource conservation and look at future careers and possibly in natural resources, just to expose them to the natural resources and help them gain an appreciation for it.
0: Peterson says the national competition included 42 teams in the U.S. and Canada. She said the third place finish is North Dakota's most successful national competition to date. Temperatures, as we've said, will become very hot again over the weekend, with highs near 100 degrees in western North Dakota Saturday and central North Dakota on Sunday. It will also be windy on Sunday. There are low to medium chances for showers and thunderstorms late Sunday night through Monday. A few of those storms could be severe in central and eastern parts of North Dakota. The first half of the upcoming work week could be much cooler, with highs in the 70s and 80s. So again, now we'll look at the detailed forecast for North Dakota. Mostly cloudy east, otherwise mostly sunny, highs low 80s to low 90s. Mostly clear tonight, slight chance of showers northwest and north central, lows mid-50s to mid-60s. For Saturday, mostly sunny, highs low 80s northeast to around 100 southwest. Sunday, mostly sunny, windy, chance of late night showers and thunderstorms, lows will be in the 60s, highs from the mid-80s northwest and southeast to around 100 south central. There's one caveat with this, that the humidity is going to be pretty low. It's going to be very dry, so the nighttime temperatures may not be as oppressive as they have been during this heat wave or during the heat waves we've seen so far. Williston, 77, sunny. Minot, sunny, 72. Minot Air Force Base, sunny, 72. Bismarck Mandan, sunny, 78. Dickinson, sunny, 73. Hettinger reporting sunny, 74. Grand Forks is partly sunny, 78. Grand Forks Air Force Base, mostly sunny, 79. Devil's Lake is 76 degrees and sunny. Fargo Moorhead cloudy, 73. And Jamestown reporting mostly sunny and 73. So it looks like the warmest temperature in North Dakota right now is at Grand Forks Air Force Base, where it's 79 degrees. The coolest temperature looks like 72 in Minot. I beg your pardon, the coolest temperature right now is in Oaks, where it's 70 degrees. So again, looking for highs today, low 80s to low 90s, maybe 100s in southwestern North Dakota for tomorrow. Then on Sunday, 100 degrees south central North Dakota. So keep that in mind. It's also very dry out there. We could see a fire weather watch come our way later this weekend. For Prairie Public, I'm Dave Thompson. We're coming up on 1206 Central, 1106 Mountain. Prairie Public is telling the stories of North Dakota and the stories of our prairie region. We will have more news coming your way this afternoon on All Things Considered here on Prairie Public. That starts today at 4 o'clock Central, 3 o'clock Mountain. Again, from the newsroom, I'm Dave Thompson.

That's Joan Osborne right there. Joan came out rocking on that record called Relish. She brought Bobby Keys in to play the saxophone on Right Hand Man. Rolling Stones kicked it off. Hey, it's only rock and roll, but I like it. They had an appreciation for the Stones. Here are the Drive-By Truckers on Into the Music.

Oh, yeah, Wilco showing the little nod to the Rolling Stones there. Casino Queen, my gosh, you're mean. Cindy Bullens before that with those sensible shoes. I don't really feel like wearing those sensible shoes. No, thanks. And heard from the Drive-By Truckers, Aftermath USA was the name of that one. Oh, yeah, once the party's over. Here's Cracker on Into the Music here on Prairie Public.

Finally got things turned around right there. The Birds. And one called The Christian Life. That's from their classic Sweetheart of the Rodeo. Cracker before that. Hey, happy birthday to me. The Christian Life. Here's a song that features the sacred steel guitar of Robert Randolph. This is The Word and one called Joyful Sounds.

Holding a little revival there, the Allman Brothers. Oh, yeah, fun stuff. Also heard from a group called The Word, and that's that one called Joyful Sounds from The Word. The members of the North Mississippi All-Stars and John Medeski and Robert Randolph playing that sacred steel guitar. He loved to do a little sacred music. B.B. King loved singing gospel, recorded some of it as well. Here's the great B.B. King.

Yes, I love their music, the Holmes Brothers. Up above my head, I hear music in the air. Sister Rosetta Tharpe, yes, she loved a little gospel as well, as she'd rock it. We heard from the sister before that. It started it off with the B.B. King. I'm Mike Olson. You're listening to Into the Music here on Prairie Public. Yes, let's stick with a little testifying here are the Temptations.

She's so fine. That's Terry Evans just stomping it out with Ry Cooter and Jim Keltner behind him. You're so fine. I love the way you do the things you do. That's what the Temptations have to say. She's something else. You know, Bob knows her too. Her name is Jolene.

Yeah, Bob Dylan, one of the many Bob Dylan songs influenced heavily by Muddy Waters, I would say. That one called Jolene. Bob Dylan, Bob has always been a great blues man. Yes. I'm Mike Olson, you're listening to Into the Music. Here's a guy who played the blues, Stevie Ray Vaughan, teamed up with Marsha Ball.

Oh, yeah, we can only hope for a little progress. Booker T. Jones with Jim James in my morning jacket doing that one. I'm Mike Olson. You're listening to Into the Music here on Prairie Public. Oh, yeah. Here's a little all-day music for you from the group called Wolf.

Yeah, you see, I just feel it's good. We celebrate our lives every day. We don't have to wait for our birthdays or all these celebration days, because every day is Christmas and Eleya.

The great drummer Tony Allen there. That's one called Celebrate. There's a suggestion for you. Why not celebrate every day of living? Oh, yeah, fun stuff. Listening to all day music from War before that. I'm Mike Olson. You're listening to Into the Music here on Prairie Public. Great to have you along. She is a force. I've gotten to see her live several times, and she's an energy machine. Here's Angelique Kijo on Into the Music.

0: Agate.
1: Angelique Kijo right there. That's one called Batonga. Angelique supports the Batonga Girls School over in Africa, providing education for young girls. That is Batonga. Here, Angelique has teamed up with Dave Matthews. This one called Iwoya on Into the Music.

The Dave Matthews Band right there with Stay and Wasting Time. Oh, yeah. Go back a couple of years for this one. He used to front a band called Traffic and, well, Blind Faith as well. Here's Steve Winwood.

That is Patti Smith covering Prince's When Doves Cry. That appears on a collection called 12, Patti Smith picking favorite, 12 favorites by other songwriters. When Doves Cry. Rodrigo y Gabriela before that with Metavolution, and started that off with Steve Winwood and one called A Different Light. He's seeing things in a different light. Here's Warren Haynes and Government Mule on Into the Music.

That is Sunny Moore right there. Sunny reminds me a bit of Joan Armatrading when I hear her music. Sunny Moore and Be Thankful for What You Got. Here are the Police. Hey, when the world is running down, you got to make the best of what's still around.

0: turntable, or if the DJ's up there, he's not really doing nothing. You know, he's just scratching over the DAC. And basically what we do is press up instrumental tracks to everything we do, because when rap started with what they did was, which was so ingenious, was to create a whole form of urban style music from just two turntables and two records and a microphone.
1: It's amazing what they did, those guys. That is Guru right there with Donald Byrne and the Blackbirds providing the music. That is one called Loungin'. Massive Attack before that, and started that off with The Police. Here's Donald Byrd and the Blackbirds. This is one called Steppin' Into Tomorrow.

Oh, yeah, there's a great old soul record, Marvin Gaye with the Inner City Blues. I'm Mike Olson. You're listening to Into the Music here on Prairie Public. Here's a great guitar player who played on many of those fantastic soul records. Here's Phil Upchurch and his version of the Inner City Blues.

That is the great guitarist Phil Upchurch right there. And hey, the Inner City Blues make me want to holler. Marvin Gaye, of course, had the original on that. Phil Upchurch, who's very much in demand for in the studios for his guitar talents. That's from a record that he did on his own called Darkness, Darkness. Michelle Indighiacello before that from Plantation Lullabies. Hey, I'm digging you just like an old soul record. Started it off with Donald Byrd, the great jazz man, Steppin' Into Tomorrow. I'm Mike Olson. You're listening to Into the Music here on Prairie Public. We heard Phil Upchurch doing that instrumental version of Marvin Gaye's Inner City Blues. Let's hear from Marvin Gaye.

She is, too. That's Joss Stone right there, going back to her first record, The Soul Sessions, and Some Kind of Wonderful. Pacho Sanchez with Eddie Floyd and Booker T. Jones helping out on Raise Your Hand. Do a little testifying. Marvin Gaye asking, can I get a witness? You're listening to Into the Music here on Prairie Public. I'm Mike Olson. Good to have you along as we make our way through the day. Joss Stone playing that soul music. A buddy guy, he specializes in blues and soul. Here's Buddy Guy.

up with that woman? Whoa! What's up with that woman? Treat me so bad, but her loving drive me mad. What's up with that woman?

That is Dylan Triplett doing one that Bill Withers first recorded. Who is he and what is he to you? Dylan Triplett, one of the bright new stars on the blues scene, up for Best New Artist of the Year on a couple of the big blues awards contests. Etta James before that. Hey, the blues don't care about you. You know that, don't you? And kicked it off with Buddy Guy. What is up with that woman? Anyway, I don't know. Here's the soul great. Here's Johnny Taylor.

Oh, man, that is rough. That's rough. A soul classic for Johnny Taylor. Jody's Got You a Girl and Gone. Oh, man, that's not good at all. Oh, yes, Johnny Taylor. Here's the great James Brown on Into the Music.

Makes you feel like blowing a fuse or something. Every day I have the blues. The great James Brown. I'm Mike Olson. You're listening to Into the Music here on Prairie Public. She grew up emulating James Brown. She came up in Augusta, Georgia, as did James. Here's Sharon Jones and the Dap Kings.

That is Leon Bridges right there. A song that was a hit for him called Bad, Bad News. Sharon Jones and the Dap Kings before that with 100 Days and 100 Nights. That's how long it might take sometimes. Leon Bridges is back with a new record with Olivia Dean. This is one called The Hardest Part on Into the Music.

0: Amos Lee with Nora Jones sitting in on piano. That one called Keep It Loose, Keep It Tight. Leon Bridges and Olivia Dean before that. That's new from them. That's one called The Hardest Part. I'm Mike Olson. You're listening to Into the Music here on Prairie Public. Hope your day's going well. Here's Jeb Loy Nichols on Into the Music.
1: Sad, yeah.

Yeah, just telling it like it is. That's Satan and Adam right there. Hey, I'm a Girl Watcher. That's from their record Harlem Blues. Fun stuff from Satan and Adam. Little Jackie before that, Imani Coppola sitting on the stoop. And started that off with Jeb Loy Nichols. Hope you enjoy the music. You're listening to Prairie Public. Let's stick with Satan and Adam. Satan, a one-man band who teamed up with Adam Gusow on a corner in Harlem. They ended up recording a couple of records together. Here's Satan and Adam.

Laura Nero and LaBelle sounded pretty good there. I met him on a Sunday. Laura Nero, what a huge talent she was. We heard from Eddie and David Bracati before that from the Young Rascals and their version of Groovin'. And hey, Satan and Adam doing a shout out to everybody walking by from the record The Harlem Blues. We listen to one called Groovy People. I'm Mike Olson. You're listening to Into the Music here on Prairie Public. She's got a little bit of that Laura Nero LaBelle vibe. Here's Diane Birch and one called Valentino on Into the Music.

Oh, that's so great. That's Dion right there. Of course, Dion in the Rock and Roll Hall of Fame. That's what called The Wanderer. You think Bruce Springsteen was listening to it on the radio and trying to emulate one of his rock and roll heroes? Here's Bruce Springsteen.

Oh, yeah, sounds like a plan. Head over to Rockaway Beach. That is General Johnson teamed up with Joey Ramone on that one. Gary, U.S. Bonds before that, somebody that Bruce Springsteen listened to on the radio. We heard I Dig This Station from Gary U.S. Bonds. Yes, the music of Mr. Springsteen before that from Born in the USA. We listened to Darlington County. And another of his heroes, Dion, with The Wanderer. I'm Mike Olson. You're listening to Into the Music here on Prairie Public. He was one of his right-hand men for many years. Here's Little Stephen and the Disciples of Soul on Into the Music.

Little Stephen and the Disciples of Soul. Hey, all I want to do is be in love again. What's wrong with that? Nothing, that's for sure. I'm Mike Olson. You're listening to Into the Music here on Prairie Public. Great to have you along. He's got a new collection out on Yep Rock Records called Ace of Spades, Hits and Misses. Here is Eli Paperboy Reed and the True Loves on Into the Music.

0: Oh, I like it. Come on, you're good for me. Sometimes when I feel a little pain, I know who to call. Yes, I do. I remember one time Sam sang in a song, so bring it on home. And Solomon said, everybody love somebody, and you know I love you too now. I want to let you know you're my doctor, lawyer, you're my teacher.
1: Oh, yeah, honey, you're everything to me. That is Don Covey. Hey, you're good for me. Don teamed up with Angela Straley. Before that, Eli, Paperboy Reed, and the True Loves asking, am I wasting my time? Well, apparently not. Yeah, I'll tell you who else used to listen to Don Covey. The Rolling Stones. Here's the Stones on End of Music.

0: place to live. Is that the truth?
1: Oh, I'm moving. That's real.
0: Really?
1: I got no choice. Got to go.
0: Really?
1: I'm gonna move way out to the outskirts of town. 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

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Two great friends there, Ruth Brown and Bonnie Raitt. Hey, I think I'm going to have to move. I don't think this is going to work. I'm going to have to move to the outskirts of town. The Stones before that. Everybody seems to know about my good thing. I'm Mike Olson. You're listening to Into the Music here on Prairie Public. Here's a fine young bluesman that's on the scene. His name is Dylan Triplett.

No, it's tough. That is Ben Harper sitting in with the Funk Brothers right there. When Marvin Gaye did a great version of I Heard It Through the Grapevine. Oh, no. Dylan Triplett got it started. Hey, that's the way love is. This is Ben Harper teamed up with Jack Johnson. Here's one called Yard Sale on Into the Music.

That's one called Yard Sale. Ben Harper and Jack Johnson singing the blues. They're going to sing the blues for us. Here are the Pink Stones. This is the Barroom Blues.

Amanda Platt and the Honeycutters. They're a pretty spirited band. That's there's a suggestion for you. Let's get drunk. Well, you're in the barroom, I guess. The Pink Stones before that with the Barroom Blues. Raw Mullo's got a new record out called Say Less. Pretty swinging record. Well, not necessarily. Some of it's swinging. It's a nice record. I like it a lot, actually. It's called Say Less, all instrumentals. But we're going to go back in time a year or two for this one. Here are the Mavericks on Into the Music.

couple of monster musicians there, Arlen Roth and Jerry Jamont. That is taken from their Soul Super Session record of this year. And you down home girl, you. Los Lobos before that with Farmer John. That's one that Don and Dewey first recorded for Specialty Records. And heard from the Mavericks and one called Swingin'. I'm Mike Olson. You're listening to the music here on Prairie Public. And hey, I guess we're swinging with Southern culture on the skids.

Oh, yeah, Eden Brandt celebrating fried chicken. Southern culture on the skids got it started with that 8-piece box. Thank you. Here's Amos Milburn on Into the Music.

Amos Milburn, he knew how to rock. That is the Chicken Shack Boogie. He had all kinds of fans out there, including this guy.

Yeah, not bad. Not bad at all. Bruce Springsteen and the Seeger Sessions Band. Rocking and rolling with Open All Night. Yes. He knew how to rock and roll. Here is Wynonie Harris on Into the Music.

and my horn, we live on the road. 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

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That is Cowboy Jazz right there, and never had too much fun, that's for sure. Sax Gordon before that with Have Horn, Will Travel. Well, the horn section's here. Here's Lyle Lovett and the Large Band, Cooking at the Continental.

0: That is Cooking at the Continental, the large band right there. Lyle Lovett and the large band. And hats off to Lyle for, you know, Lyle, he's quite a character. He started off playing with just him and a cello player, and the band just got bigger. Got pretty large after a while, actually. Cooking at the Continental. Here's a friend of Lyle Lovett's. She comes out of Texas as well. Here's Kat Edmondson.
1: I'm never gonna drink

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1: Way before Flea became a rock and roll Hall of Fame bassist with the Red Hot Chili Peppers, he played the trumpet as a kid. He'd watch his stepfather and his friends jam in their New York City living room.
2: And they start playing, and, you know, I remember, like, for boom, fast, you know, bebop, man, serious.
1: It inspired a lifelong obsession and a promise that one day he'd record his own jazz album. Today, he joins us to talk about fulfilling that promise on Honora, his debut solo album named after his great-great-grandmother.
2: Her whole story resonated with me in such a powerful way.
3: Yeah, why not? Lyle Lovett and Cat Edmondson. Hey, let's take the long way.
2: Tears thinking about her.
1: This weekend,
3: here's quite a band, all
1: so we're revisiting
3: master
1: his
3: musicians.
1: On the
3: Eldon Shamblin played guitar with Bubbles and
1: World
3: the Texas
1: Cafe.
3: Playboys. Curly Chocker on the steel guitar. Joe Venuti saw on the violin.
1: In this Red Hot Chili Pepper song, you hear Flea play bass. Nothing unusual there. But you also hear him smashing a giant pipe against a piece of scrap metal from the junkyard. He's a multi-talented dude. Red Hot Chili Peppers, Breaking the Girl.

0: Hey, I'm Rena Duris. This is World Cafe. This weekend, it's the Newport Jazz Festival, and one of the big names taking the stage is Red Hot Chili Peppers bassist Flea. Flea recently visited the cafe to chat with contributing host Kaleo. Here's that conversation. Enjoy.
1: You know, we all have those things we're going to get around to one day, like knitting or Spanish or maybe karate lessons. For Flea, it was the trumpet. Flea picked up the trumpet first as a child, before he put it down for a bass guitar, one that would serve him very well in the Red Hot Chili Peppers. But Flea was obsessed with jazz, and his debut solo album, Honora, is the result of a decades-long promise and years of practice. We're going deep with Flea today, from growing up in New York in a jazz-filled household to taking lessons from Kamasi Washington's dad, Ricky, and the opportunity to work with one of his musical heroes, one who very famously made fun of his band, Nick Cave. It is a fascinating listen, and I encourage you to stick around for it. Let's get started with something off of Honora. It's Morning Cry from Flea on World Cafe.

0: On World Cafe, it's Flea with a performance of Morning Cry. It is from his debut solo album, which is available now. It's called Honora. The Rock and Roll Hall of Fame bassist from the Red Hot Chili Peppers is my guest. I am Kaleo. It is World Cafe. Flea, thank you so much for being here.
1: Thank you for having me, Kaleo.
0: You got it. So this record, wow. I kind of want to start in an unusual place. I want to start with the title. Because in some ways, to tell the story of this album is to kind of talk about your life, beginning long before you were born with a woman named Honora. Can you tell me about her and why you wanted to name the album after her?
1: Yeah, certainly. On my father's side of my family, my great-great-grandmother was in Ireland as she was living in Limerick. And the famine happened there and her entire family starved to death. I think she was 13, 14 years old or something, and the only survivor. And she ended up in a workhouse after her family died in Limerick. And I think it was a very brutal place to be. It meant a workhouse meant like menial labor all day long. The women were commonly sexually abused and abused in all manner of, you know, horrific ways. And when she was 15 or 16... in Australia, they had 8 men to 1 woman. And so they were just sending women over there. And so basically as breeding stock, she was put on a ship in steerage and sent over to Australia. And I, you know, I recently did the Finding Your Roots show with Henry Louis Gates, who's a really such a cool guy. And there she met, they were having a gold rush in Australia at the time, and she met a guy who had just come from Hungary, from our common ancestry, who was there to strike it rich with the gold. And that never happened, but they had a few kids, and he died shortly after from dysentery, which I think was common for unsuccessful miners, like out just, you know, eating garbage and, you know, out in the mines.
0: Wow.
1: And she had 3 kids, was living below poverty. They started showing me her arrest records, and she'd been arrested for selling booze in the streets and, you know, just all this stuff that just to survive. Like her story, her whole story resonated with me in such a powerful way. It just reduced me to this like bare bones. I was, you know, just to tears thinking about her. And I, knowing very little of my family history, beyond just my most immediate, my parents and anything, it really felt like it made me know myself. And even though I wasn't consciously thinking, oh, this record is the story of my life and me like kind of embrace my childhood loves and to bring them to fruition, it was, I think, subconsciously working that this is the story of me and this is who I am. And I love, you know, my life. I'm just trying to go, as I grow, to go deeper and deeper into myself, to try to, like, I think, ultimately learn to love myself, because I was raised with some degree of self-loathing, and to learn to love myself, and to love myself, I have to know myself. So I guess it's all part of that journey, and just sitting here talking about it with you once again kind of clarifies that for me.
0: Yeah, I really found doing the research for this interview was eye-opening, because there were so many things that I think I just took for granted about you that I learned in the research of this record. Like, you know, you say being born in Australia, people probably think you went right to Southern California, but you grew up in New York and your home was filled with live jazz, which I was just so cool. I would love to know what that picture looked like inside your house where you're, you know, just a type and you got these great players surrounding you.
1: The way that I remember it is something that affects me so profoundly and really changed my life forever, because before that, music really wasn't a part of my life. My real father was a pretty button up, you know, briefcase and suit, go to work every day guy. And then my mom left him and took up with this jazz musician, and he started having musicians come over to the house, and it was the 60s in New York, the New York jazz scene. And these guys would come over and set up and just start playing bebop, like ferociously, with a vengeance, with a revolutionary spirit and an intensity. And they were studied and their lives were dedicated to this very sophisticated art form that works, you know, physically and viscerally and intellectually, cerebrally and spiritually and emotionally. It's very holistic, intense thing. And as a little boy, I remember like they come over. And also my life had been very white to that point. And on all his people, you know, there was black culture, black American culture of the time. And all of a sudden these guys are all in my house and they set up and I'm just looking like, whoa. And they start playing. And, you know, I remember like from boom, fast, you know, bebop, man, serious. And I remember just falling on the floor. I remember this so intensely and just rolling around on the floor and seeing colors and looking up and seeing them blowing and hitting and plucking and going for it. And they're just making it up as it goes, you know, but communicating in this really high level way like jazz musicians do. And it changed my life forever. And to this day, it's the high bar that was raised that I'm reaching for. And, you know, obviously, you know, I wanted to be, and I was a wild kid. I was a street kid. I was getting in all kinds of trouble and my discipline wasn't very good. You know, I didn't really have the structure or the discipline. And then when I was in high school, I got in a rock band and started playing bass but this stuff was always guiding me. And now like, you know, with this new record that I made, it's me coming back to like what that really serious study of that music and wanting to reach a place that gave so much to me and has continued to give so much to me through my life.
0: Yeah. We're talking with Flea here on World Cafe. His debut solo album is called Honora. So your first instrument was the trumpet.
1: Yeah. Well, I did, you know, spend formative years with it, but I was just very, you know, if I practiced, it was a good day. You know, I mean, I was wild. I was a kid and like, I got out of school and I started smoking weed when I was 11. I was running around in the street, hustling and moving, you know. So I was just kind of a wild kid in the street, you know, getting into stuff. But at the same time, like the trumpet was a sanctuary for me. Mm-hmm. And the times that I did spend with it, I knew, even though I wasn't studying and learning the academic part of music, I knew what beautiful was because I had seen it and heard it and felt it. So whenever I had it in my hands and I was playing, I was yearning for something beautiful. And it kind of was something that calmed the chaos in the world for me and gave me, I made me know that there was a light to follow, that there was a light to follow and a beacon and something for me to do. And so it was always kind of like that. And then when I got into high school and my friends had a rock band and asked me to start playing bass, I put it down for basically until like 3 years ago,
0: yeah.
1: You know, occasionally picking it up over the last 40 years, but really not very much or studiously. And then like 3 years ago, so I made a decision to pick it up and play it every day, no matter what, and study as hard as I could to get as good as I could.
0: I think you said something to the effect of, you know, 30 years ago, you set out to do this. I want to make a jazz album. I think it was like the early 90s. I want to make a trumpet record. Why was the time now? Because obviously I know you've been busy, but you sort of seem to force this to happen despite all of the things that you have going on as a parent and a band member and all those things. Tell me about the reason to do that.
1: You know, honestly, like I think, you know, my wife, Melody, she's a very hardworking woman. And I think being with her is the first time in my life that I was able to forgive me. I'm an emotional person. Forgive me.
0: You're all good. Take your time.
1: Yeah, just have that feeling of stability at home with someone who really understood that my work was important to me and to be supportive to me. Like oftentimes in the past, like, you know, it's to be fun that I'm a rock star and successful in music and stuff. But then the day to day, actually, like, no, I'm practicing. No, I'm doing this. Like, I'm working. It's like she really been very supportive with me in that way. And I think also just as I grow and mature, like what my life's mission on this earth is became very clear to me. And I just really wanted to like crystallize my life away from distractions and just into doing work, the love of my family, nurturing this stuff that's so important and eliminate all the distractions. And then when Kamasi Washington put out his record, The Epic, it really affected me, that album. Like, it made me feel the feelings that I had when I was a kid that I hadn't had in a while, like jazz, not as an academic exercise of a display of virtuoso brilliance, which it is and has been, like, you know, these very studied people playing this music that has evolved and great. But it made me feel this, the feeling of the street, the revolutionary aspect of the music, the spirit of it. Like, it made me want to, yes, I'm alive. I feel it. My body is tingling. My organs are dancing a jig, you know. And that really affected me. And then just like this kind of whole jazz scene and you know, meeting Kamasi and, you know, Thundercat and seeing all these great musicians around LA play, really touching to me. And then I just started thinking, like, I want to play my trumpet again. And it was just like, yeah, 3 or 4 years ago, I wanted to do it. And I had met on a number of occasions Kamasi's father, Ricky.
0: Ricky, yeah.
1: Who's a great musician in his own right and a great teacher and had taught Kamasi and Thundercat and, you know, Terrace Martin and a lot of these guys from the LA jazz scene when they were younger. And I really wanted to get good. And I called Ricky and asked him if he would consider teaching me. And he said yes. And so just going to his house and sitting with him in his room and him passing down this knowledge to me and teaching me and humbling myself to this awesome music and being a student is so, gives me everything, you know, trying to learn something and get good at something that I'm not good at. I'm jump out of bed, down on my knees. I'm saying my prayers. I'm eating my breakfast. I'm kissing my family and I'm going to work.
0: It's World Cafe and we are talking with Flea, the bassist of the Red Hot Chili Peppers. His debut solo album is a jazz record called Honora. We've got more with Flea's path to his solo album, but up first, a bit of the song, A Plea.

on World Cafe. That is a little bit of a plea. It's from Flea, his debut solo album called Honora. After the break, he talks about his vision for the album and the team of musicians he worked with, including Jeff Parker, Anna Butters, and D'Anthony Parks. That's in a minute when we get back to World Cafe.

0: And we're back. It's World Cafe. I'm Stephen Kaleo. We're currently talking to Flea. The bassist of the Red Hot Chili Peppers just put out his debut solo album called Honora. And I asked him if there was something on the record that he was particularly proud of.
1: One of the things that I wanted to do and really wanted the musicians that I played with, which incidentally, having Josh Johnson partnering with me and producing my record and Jeff Parker, D'Anthony Parks, Anna Butters.
2: Butters, yeah.
1: Nate Walcott, Mauro Fosco, I'm forgetting everybody, all the musicians that played on it were such a huge part of it, but not specifically. I don't feel like I can answer that question and say that. I like my playing on the record, but I wanted everybody to play with restraint and specifically wanted those musicians because they're so good at playing with restraint. Like, nobody wants to show off everybody. I just wanted to honor the music, and I feel good about all of it. Like, I feel like we really connected and worked towards a common goal in a really loving and communicative way. You know, being in a room with everybody playing it felt beautiful. And it's just, I guess it's, you know, it was very... I was ready to fail too, making this music. Like, I didn't even know what I was going to do with it. Like, I just knew I wanted to go and make it and see what happened. And I was sort of worried about it. And then I read this great Neil Young quote. And, you know, Neil Young is someone throughout my adult years has been a real inspiration to me. Everything that he does, I just, you know, I love him. And I'm such a fan of all the aspects and all the levels of it. But, and he was talking about, I don't remember the specific quote, but basically, like, to do anything good, you have to embrace failure. Like, he goes, I'll make a whole record that didn't come out, but I needed to express that, put it out, and then go on to the next thing. Like, you gotta, like, failing is good.
0: Yeah.
1: Because not everything's destined to be perfect, you know, and you have to just express where you are. And that really resonated with me to the point I was like, I don't care if I fail, great. You know what I mean? I'm gonna go in and just do this thing. And that was so freeing that it made me really trust myself that, like, maybe myself fails right now, but myself needs to do this because it's who I am. And that was such a human and affirming feeling. And, but, you know, as soon as we got in the studio and we started playing the music and I was looking at D'Anthony and Jeff and Josh and Anna and, you know, everybody and jamming with them, I was like, if this is failure, give it to me, because this feels so good. It just felt, you know, like it was a euphoric, dreamlike feeling playing with them, and had me in just the sort of flirtatious feeling of connection and love and beauty.
0: Oh, that's so beautiful. This is World Cafe. We're talking with Flea about his debut solo album called Honora. We've already played some original music, but I want to talk about one of the covers on the album, this beautiful rendition of Frank Ocean's Thinking About You. Why did you pick that one?
1: No, it's just a great song. And, you know, in the jazz tradition, you know,
0: that's all you need.
1: Yeah. Musicians, you know, throughout history, they cover great songs, and I don't call it a pop song, an R&B song, R&B song, a song, whatever. It's a great song.
0: Classic.
1: And it was a record when it came out, when Channel Orange came out. I think I just heard about it and got it, and it really blew me away. It was one of those records, like, I listened to it every day for months because it affected me. And when I started thinking about making a trumpet record, which is what, even though it became a lot more than a trumpet record, but that was my plan, was just to play trumpet all over a record. Mm-hmm. I started making demos at home and just playing bass, keyboards, drum machine, trumpet. And that was the very first song I did, recorded at home. I made a demo of it and I just liked it. And it was felt very organic and natural. So it was just with me. And that's it. Simple.

0: It's a cover of Frank Ocean's Thinking About You. It's Flea on World Cafe. His debut album is called Honora. You mentioned something about how your initial design was going to be a trumpet record. You were just going to play all over it. But I think it might have been Josh Johnson who tried to steer you in a different direction, saying ultimately you could make a cooler record by going a different way. Can you kind of unpack that for me?
1: Yeah, Josh was really influential. And that's probably, you know, he was really about like, yeah, play the trumpet, but it doesn't have to be like, it's going to be more effective if you blow sparingly anyway, you know, blowing meaning playing trumpet. And he just was always, you know, he's great, Josh. And I recommend, he's such a good producer. He really was like, let's just serve the song here. Like, yeah, let's honor the song. And because I was ready to make a free jazz record and just blah, you know what I mean? Like, and I would have been happy with that. You know what I mean?
0: Yeah.
1: But when we got it, and also he was like, let's just let it grow the way it grows, you know? And when we got it, yeah. So yeah, he just was like, let's just make beautiful songs and let's let them grow in the way that they grow. And cause I would have been, you know, kind of stricter about it. But left to my own devices, I would have made a really weird free jazz record.
0: Sure, sure.
1: And so he encouraged me to really honor these songs and to like that. And yeah, it just happened how it happened. I mean, when we got, you know, you get together with someone in a room and I love collaborating with him, and he's such a smart, thoughtful person, that it was just sort of the nature of the conversation led to what we did. Yeah. And he was definitely a huge influence on me.
0: Well, and I think it comes back to the part that you were talking about. You seeked out musicians who could be great jazz players who played with restraint. So I guess there is some beautiful symmetry, and that restraint comes back as a lesson to you from those musicians.
1: Absolutely. Yeah. Because I remember like early on thinking, like someone telling me like, well, how do you want to do it? Just get some jazz monsters to play. And in my head, I was like, I don't want a bunch of guys like being monsters. Like, you know what I mean? Like, you know, they met like some guys like, you know, being incredible, you know what I mean? Blamming away, and like, I want to be like, bop, bop, you know what I mean? Like blasting away virtuosos, like, yeah, there's a place for it, but it really, like, I was just made me repel, like, no, I don't want that. Right. You know what I mean? I want great musicians, but I want, you know, calm and beauty, and so much of the stuff that I was composing and thinking of was calm and beautiful. You know, to me, it was like, had this like melancholy, dreamy quality to it.
0: Flea is my guest today on World Cafe. We've been talking about and listening to songs from his debut solo album, Honora. When I saw the track listing for the record and I saw that Nick Cave was featured on Wichita Lineman, it just put a huge smile on my face. Very brief context for our audience. 25 years ago, he made an unkind comment about your band, and you responded to those comments with a lot of grace and humility and kindness. And I guess that opened the door to this strange collaboration. Can you tell me a little bit about your relationship these days?
1: Well, there are two key elements to the collaboration. The first one being that, well, yeah, he said something, and I guess, you know, his kids were blasting the Chili Peppers in the house all day long. And he was like, what is this garbage? Turn it off, you know? And you know, it's funny to me, but it's funny because when I look back at that time, it wasn't his comment that pissed me off. Like, I get it. Like, in one way, I don't care. You know, I don't care whether someone likes us or not.
0: Right.
1: I just love Nick Cave, and I always have. Like, I'm a huge Nick Cave fan. And yeah, I would have liked it better if he was like, oh, they're soulful geniuses. You know what I mean? But it was more like, it was the journalist that pissed me off, because I could tell the journalist wrote with such glee about, you know, that the great Nick Cave said that we're terrible, that it was kind of like, you know, like, don't use that against us. You know what I mean? Like, the journalist was wanting to put us down.
0: There's ammo from Nick Cave saying that. Yeah.
1: Yeah. You know what I mean? And so when I responded, it was kind of more, you know, at the time I was writing like a blog on the Red Hot Chili Peppers website. And so I was just writing about whatever I was feeling that day. And I thought was like, and my comment was, I'm not going to let some journalist with my love for Nick Cave. Yeah. Because I love Nick Cave. I love the birthday party. I love the Bad Seeds. I love those records. They are very meaningful pieces of art to me that make me feel less alone in the world. And you can't mess with that or corrupt my relationship to this. You know what I mean? And so anyways, I guess, you know, Nick liked that. And so that was one thing. And I think, you know, Nick had expressed to me that, you know, he didn't feel good about it. And then I have a very close, dear friend named Thomas Hausago, who's an artist, a sculptor and a painter and, you know, maybe my best friend on this planet. And he's close with Nick. So he kind of, you know, was a real good conduit between Nick and I having a friendship. And, you know, I still don't know Nick really well, but as time goes by, we know each other better. And when I recorded the song Wichita Lineman, I had no concept of him singing on it or anyone singing on it. I just wanted to do it and play trumpet on it, which I had done. And I felt very happy with it. Like, it sounded beautiful.
0: As an instrumental.
1: Yeah, as an instrumental. And I was just listening to it, like, in the studio. You know, we went out and tracked it, you know, one take, listening to it, like, oh man, that sounds good. And then it was kind of like, and it sounded like it had this real melancholy feeling of it, and I'd never considered it. And then it was sort of like ringing in my head, Nick telling me that he really loved Jimmy Webb, and also writing about Jimmy Webb in the Carnage book, that I loved, a great book, that he loved Jimmy Webb, who composed Wichita Lineman. And I was like, damn, maybe Nick would want to sing on it. And like, you know, and mentioned it to Josh, and he was like, wow, that'd be great. And that night, you know, came home from the studio, sent Nick the track. He responded like a half hour later, like, yes, you know, I'm leaving on tour in 2 days, but let me try to get in the studio and knock this out.
0: What's it like to have your hero play on a record like this?
1: It's really nice, you know, to collaborate with, you know, someone who I admire, whenever I, you know, had the opportunity to do that or continue to do it. Like, I admire the people in the Chili Peppers. Like, I admire people, you know, and sure. And him, someone, yeah, who I admired from more from afar and been listening to for so long. And he's such a commanding presence and a soulful person. It just felt great. Like, it felt so generous. Wow. And selfless and giving. And he really bled all over the tape, you know, like, and speaking with him afterwards, like, you know, I sent him the music and he's in the UK and recorded it. And then, like, right after he did it, he sent it. We, you know, got on a FaceTime and or Zoom or whatever. And, he was, you know, he was all, you know, emotionally moved by the experience. So I could tell we all were, you know, wow. And, it was just really nice, a feeling of togetherness, you know, and, you know, building those connections is, you know, that's what life's all about.
0: It really sounds like it profoundly affected you in the best way possible. And you've made a really, really beautiful record. I think we can wrap it here. We're going to go out on Wichita Lineman featuring Nick Cave. My guest today has been Flea. His debut solo album is called Honora. Flea, it was an absolute pleasure. Congrats on everything. And we hope to speak to you again soon.
1: Kaleo, dude, thanks for caring and having me on. I'm grateful. Thank you.

featuring Nick Cave. It's Wichita Lineman from Flea. It's off his debut solo album, Honora. Want to thank Flea for being my guest today. We're back in a minute with more World Cafe.

Thanks again to Flea and contributing host Kaleo for that session you heard before the break there. We re-aired that as Flea gears up to play at the Newport Jazz Festival this weekend. This is World Cafe. I'm Raina Duras. Here's new music from the Womack Sisters.

one thing well to make it in this world, man. You got a woman waiting for you there. All you ever gotta do is be a good man one time to one woman.

0: Featuring Waxahachie on backing vocals there, Courtney Barnett, Sight Unseen from her latest album, Creature of Habit. Thank you again to Flea, contributing host Kaleo, and senior producer Kimberly Junod for their work on that session you heard at the top of the hour. Thank you as well at the end of this hour to our affiliates all across the country who bring this show to you. 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We produce it at WXPN at the University of Pennsylvania in Philadelphia. I'm Raina Duras. 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
0: Nobody's perfect. And if you were perfect, well, it probably wouldn't be very interesting, would it? Coming up, you'll hear this new Queens of the Stone Age song all about embracing your imperfections. If you need me, come and see. That's Easy Street from Queens of the Stone Age. That's on deck, along with new music from Angela Autumn. All I need is a mountain stream. All I need is a mountain. Alabama Shakes. I feel hope coming. I feel hope coming. I feel hope coming. I feel hope coming. And Slap Dragon.

All those tunes and more on the way. I'm Rena Duras, and this is World Cafe. Here's a fun fact for you. Emmylou Harris originally wanted to be an actor, but after taking classes, she realized that the real feeling she was looking for was the one she got when she was singing. That's when she felt like she was really, really in the zone. But maybe you can hear that love of acting in here. It might explain how she seems to inhabit her song so well. Emmylou Harris, Going Back to Harlan.